Surprise to know, is an opera by Joaquino Rossini, who is known for his comic operas, Barber of Seville, Cenerentola, L'Italiana in Algiers, etc. But he did write a number of serious operas. And one of the most serious is called Mosè. Mosè is Moses, as I think you have no difficulty figuring out. So the first opera takes place at a time when the Israelites were slaves in Egypt. They hadn't left, and as I'm sure everybody knows, Moses eventually, after much travail, persuades Pharaoh to let my people go. So this is an opera based on those events, and it's sticks for the most part, with certain exceptions, which I'll tell you about, to what we read in the Bible. So we will begin with a selection from Act 1, which is the entrance of Mosè, or Moses. Cessio mai dolore cantanto. He comes in and he finds a lot of the people lamenting their fate, complaining about how they're being worked to death, and he says to them, stop your you're complaining, you're lamenting. The Lord will take care of you. So in this performance that I'm going to play, which is a live performance that took place in Rome in 1956, Mosè was sung by the basso Nicola Rossi Lemini. So let us hear this beginning selection right now.

Okay, at the end of that selection, Moses promises the people that if they will only have faith, the Lord will deliver them from their slavery, and they will he will give them their own land. Now, if you only know Rossini, from the comic operas, this is quite a different Rossini. And Rossini wrote a number of serious operas, ending with William Tell, which most people know from at least the last part of the overture. And that was a dramatic opera, which, although it was not a complete success because it was too long, and most of the great music is in the first act, it really set the template, for all the dramatic operas that followed. A lot of composers, you know, criticized William Tell while looking to it for inspiration for their own music. So this is a serious Rossini. So later on in the scene, Mozart has another, not quite an aria, but another featured piece of music, Dio possente in pace e in guerra, a Lord omnipotent in peace and in war. And he's promised them again that if they have faith, they will be released from slavery. So we will hear again Moise in the person of the basso Niccolò Rossi-Lemini. Now, although the action sticks pretty close to what we read in the Bible, the characters do not. Rossini and his librettist invented some other characters, one of whom is Anaide, who in the opera is a soprano sung by the great Anita Tricchetti. And she is a member of Moses' family. So we will hear her here and the chorus, and then at the end of the piece, a mysterious voice who reinforces what Moses has told the Israelites. So let us hear this now. Dio possente in pace and in guerra.

Okay, so that in that selection, you heard the sort of lively music, and Moshe has convinced the people, the Israelites, that they will be freed, and they are very, very happy about that. And as you could tell already, the chorus, who represents the Israelites, has a very, very important part in this opera. Now, I don't know how many of you are familiar with the basso Nicola Rossi Lemini, whom we're hearing as Moshe. He doesn't have the greatest voice in the history of the world, but from what I understand, he was a very, very imposing person on the stage. He had great presence, and he was a marvelous actor. So he was almost a natural for this role, where the personality is all important. Okay, so I told you that the action pretty much follows the action in the Bible. We read in the Bible. However, this is, after all, an Italian opera, and you have to have a love interest. So the love interest in this opera is between Anaide, who is a member of Moshe's family, and Amenofi, who is the son of the Pharaoh. Where they got the name Amenofi from, I haven't got the vaguest idea. But anyway, after this, after what we've just heard, the Israelites go out, and we have the big love duet between Anaide and Amenofi, Dio che vegli su me, which more or less translated loosely is God has given you to me. So let us hear this rather extended love duet, and we will hear Anaide sung by Anita Tricchetti, as I have said before, one of the most important sopranos of the time. And Amenofi is sung. Now, I am not certain that I am pronouncing this name correctly. The first name I have no difficulty with is Johnny. And I think the last name is pronounced Jaya. Now, I have Italian friends from Italy, and even they are not sure how it's pronounced. It's spelled J-A-I-A. It's probably Haya or Jaya, but anyway, he was an important tenor in Italy at the time, and I think you'll like him. So let us hear this selection. Dio che vegli su me. Before we go any further.

We have heard the love duet from the first act of Rossini's opera Moise, sung by Anaide and Amanofi in the person of Anita Chiquetti and Giovanni Haya, the tenor. And as I said, this is an Italian opera, and you have to have a love duet and a love interest. And the act ends with the with Moses and Aaron vowing to speak to Pharaoh and demand that he let his people go. Act two is taken up with Moses speaking to Pharaoh, and Pharaoh first agreeing to let them go, and then says no, and you know, the 10 plagues and so on and so forth. And we will move to the finale of the act, beginning with Moses' prayer again, Eterno, immenso, incomprehensible Dio, eternal, immense, incomprehensible God, Lord. And this is at this point, Moses speaks these words because Pharaoh has finally agreed to let the Israelites go.

That was most of the finale of the second act, beginning with Moshe's words, Eterno, Immenso, Incomprehensible Dio, and joined by the chorus. And you heard the tenor in there of Agostino Lazzari, who is singing Elisero, which I don't know again where that name comes. I believe that is Aaron. How it got to Elisero again, I have no idea. But that was the end, most of the end of Act 4. I'm sorry, most of the end of Act 2. The opera has four acts, and we will move now to the fourth act. When the opera was first performed, it was well received, but people didn't, it wasn't a smash hit, and Rossini was not satisfied with the fourth act. In particular, and so he revised the opera for a revival a year later, and he didn't really tell the public. He didn't make release a press release. So at a key moment in the fourth act, which as you know, Pharaoh lets the Israelites go and then changes his mind and pursues them to the Red Sea, Rossini gave Moise a prayer. He wrote an aria for him, which is now known as Moses' Prayer, and it became the most popular selection from the opera. And this starts with the words "In tal momento orribile," in this terrible moment, because the Israelites have become aware of that Pharaoh and the Egyptian army is in pursuit of them. And the aria itself begins with the words "Dal tuo stellato soglio," and as you know, the Lord parts the Red Sea and then allows the Egyptians to enter it, whereupon the sea closes and destroys them. So let us hear this the climax of the opera right now.

We have concluded our five selections from Joaquin R. Rossini's opera Mosè with the scene from Act 4, which was not in the original production, in Tal Momento Orribile and Dal Tuo Stellato Soglio, which became the most popular excerpt from the opera. This was a performance that took place in Rome in 1956. The conductor was one of the great Italian conductors of the period, Tullio Serafin. And we heard Nicola Rossi-Lemini, basso, as Mosè, Anita Cecchetti, soprano, as Anaida, Johnny Haya as Amenolfi, tenor, and Agostino Lazzari, tenor, as Elisero. I can't imagine how they staged that in those days, in the early 1800s. Even today, I don't know how they'd stage it. I don't know when the last, this may have been the last performance of the opera, and I don't know how it was staged. Anyway, this is the first of our operas from the Bible. And as I do every time I'm here, I urge you to call in and ask any questions or make any comments you would care to make. And our number, as always, is 203-268-9667. This is Mel Siegel. I am live here in the fabulous WMNR studios. And once again, 203-268-9667, and we look forward to hearing from you. Well, for our second of the five operas we will sample tonight, I have chosen something much more familiar, and this is Camille Saint-Saëns' opera Samson and Delilah, or Samson et Delilah in French, and Samson et Dalilah in French. And this occurs quite a bit after the events of Mosè. The Israelites have moved into Canaan and are in the process of taking it over, not without a lot of difficulty. And in Samson and Delilah, they are the setting is that they have been defeated by the Philistines, and they are sort of slaves again to the Philistines. We will hear excerpts from a live performance that took place in Amsterdam on February 29, 1964, conducted by Jean Fournet, one of the best French conductors of that time or any time. And so, although Israel had, the Israelites had more or less taken over Canaan, the kingdom had not yet been established. This was what we call the time of the judges. And Samson was one of the judges. And they were had charge of a section of the country. We'll begin at the beginning in Act 1, where the Israelites are being moved by the Philistines, not in a friendly way. They're sort of captive, chained and whatever. And suddenly Samson is heard, and his first words are, "Arrêtez, oh mes frères," stop, my brothers. And he urges them to rebel, break their chains, and have at the Philistines. We will hear the tenor John Vickers, a magnificent Samson, in this first selection.

Okay, that was Samson's Entrance, where he sings Areteo, my frere, stop my brothers, and let's have at the Philistines, which they do. Samson, of course, has his favorite weapon. I don't know how he got it there, but he has the jawbone of an ass, and he lays about him. And the Israelites break free of the Philistines. Well, as they leave, after they leave, we have the entrance of Dalilah. And this is the end of Act 1. Dalilah appears. There is a little ballet performed by Philistine women. And Dalilah has the first of three wonderful arias, Printemps qui commence. Spring, which starts now. And of course, you know, this is opera. It's also in the Bible. Samson is smitten with Dalilah. And he is warned by a character known as the old Hebrew.

Sing. That's the wonderful contralto, Mexican contralto, Oralia Dominguez, who was for some reason not a big star, but she was fabulous, as you'll hear. Beautiful voice.

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1: Okay, before the ID, we heard the end of the first act, Dalila's first aria, Printemps qui commence, and to the end of the act, then we heard the Old Hebrew, sung by the Dutch bass Peter van der Bilt, warning Samson not to be attracted to Dalila, and as we know, to no avail. I like to say that during that during the previous selection, I was pleased to hear from Keith Brown from Hartford, who remembers Doug Fox, himself as a broadcaster, and he is enjoying the program immensely, and thanked me for playing less familiar music. So thank you for the call, Keith, and I hope to hear from you again. We now move to Act Two, and the act begins with the second aria, of Dalila, Amour vient aider ma faiblesse. Dalila has been charged by the high priest of the Philistines to find out how they can overcome Samson, and she sings, the words are that she hopes that the love will help her in her quest. So this is another of the second of the three wonderful arias for Dalila in this opera.

too soon. Okay, that was the start of the second act of Samson and Delilah, and we heard Dalila's aria, Amor Vient, Ade Ma Faiblesse. Following this, she's joined by the high priest, who urges her to, you know, find out how to counter Samson and his fabulous strength, and she says that she will. Don't worry, leave it to me. And Samson comes in, and they have an extended scene between the two of them where Samson indicates several times that he loves her, and she pretends to love him. And toward the end, we have what is, in effect, her third aria, and this has all have been recorded by practically every mezzo-soprano in history, Mon coeur s'ouvre à ta voix. My heart at your voice, you know, leaps, and I can't hear it. And, you know, I love you too. Come into my tent, which he does. And meanwhile, then at somewhere along the line, not clear where in the opera, he tells Dalila the source of his strength is in his hair. And so she gives him a crew cut. And he has lost his strength, and he's captured by the Philistines at the end of the act. So let's hear this extensive scene right now.

That was the scene that's really in the core of the opera, the scene between Samson and Delilah in Act Two, where Delilah uses her feminine wiles to learn the secret of Samson's strength, cuts off his hair, and he is captured by the Philistines. We move now to Act Three, the final act, and the first scene. Samson is now in captivity. In addition to having his hair shorn, he has been blinded by the Philistines, and he is pushing a wheel to grind grain into flour. And he sings, it's really more of a scene than an aria, "Wa mamazer elah." I don't know if I have to translate that, you know. He asks the Lord to help him. And then he's taken for Act Two, the final scene of the opera, to the temple where the Philistines are celebrating their recapture of the Israelites and the humiliation of Samson. We'll get to that in a minute, but let us now hear Samson's final aria of Va Mamazer Elah at the first scene of the third act.

John Vickers has sung for us Samson's aria from Act 3, from the first scene of Act 3, Wa ma miser elas, and he prays that he may regain his strength and settle up with the Philistines. The chorus that was a large part of that, the background of that aria, represents the Israelites lamenting the fact that they are once again under the heel of the Philistines. The final scene of Act 3 and of the opera takes place in the temple, where the Philistines are having a big celebration to rejoice over their reconquest of the Israelites. And Samson is brought to the temple to maybe be made miserable by what he's seeing. And gradually he realizes that he has regained his strength. I guess his hair has grown back. And so the opera ends with him, as in the Bible, collapsing the columns that hold up the temple and bringing down the temple and killing most of the Philistines as well as himself. So we will hear the final few minutes of the opera culminating with Samson bringing down the temple.

Okay, we have heard the finale, the final few minutes of Samson and Delilah, where Samson brings down the temple and ends the celebration of the Philistines and his own life. This was a performance that took place in Amsterdam on February 29th, 1964. We heard Oralia Dominguez as Delilah, or Dalilah, John Vickers as Samson, and we briefly heard Peter Vanderbilt as the old Hebrew in the first act. And this is part of our biblical opera evening. I will say that, just to add that, the role of Dalilah lies very, very low. And although mezzo-sopranos do sing it, it's really written for a contralto, and the singer who sings Dalilah must have a good low register in order to do justice to the opera. And I think Oralia Dominguez did that magnificently. Okay, that was the second of the four operas of the five operas we're going to sample tonight. Now, the third opera is an opera that's never been performed in the United States. And this is the opera Saul and David by Carl Nielsen, the Danish composer. The premiere took place on November 28, 1902 in Copenhagen. And the performance we're going to hear was recorded in 1990. It's a studio recording. And I want to warn you that it will be sung in Danish. Now, I've been told that Danish is a language that even other Scandinavians have trouble with. So we'll see. The opera was not a particular success when it was premiered. And it has grown somewhat in esteem in Denmark. It's very rarely performed outside of Denmark. This is, as I said, was recorded in 1990. There was an earlier recording from Danish radio in which Boris Christoph sings Saul, and that's in English for some reason. But tonight we will hear the original Danish. Now, it's not a great opera, but it's worth hearing. And in my opinion, the highlights are some wonderful choral passages are very, very imposing. I think everybody knows who Saul and David are. Saul was the king, but it's the beginning of the kingdom of Israel. And Saul has been anointed the king by the prophet Jonathan. Saul is what we would today call manic depressive. He has very long periods of depression, and then other times when he is really in action. And at some point, David, who is known as a harp player, is brought to the court, and his playing and singing calms Saul very much. This action takes place in the first act, but we will begin with Act Two. David has volunteered to fight Goliath, and as we all know, he kills him with a sling. And then he comes back to the court, and the Israelites are ecstatic about this, and they're just beside themselves, and they sing that Saul has slain his thousands, but David has slain his 10,000s. I don't know who they are. As far as I know, at this point, he's only killed Goliath. But anyway, Saul gets very jealous and ends up
throwing a spear at David, who dodges it and then leaves. So we will hear this scene between David, Saul, and Saul's son, Jonathan. Jonathan tries to calm Saul, but Saul's jealousy gets the better of him, and David dodges the spear and then leaves the camp. So it takes place toward the end of the first act, and we will hear, we'll begin with this scene, which develops into part of it begins with the chorus celebrating David's victory over Goliath.

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1: And before the station break, we heard the finale of the second act of Carl Nielsen's opera Saul and David, premiered in 1902 in Copenhagen. It began with the chorus celebrating David's victory over Goliath, and ending with Saul getting jealous, throwing a spear at David, who dodges out of the way, and then leaves the camp. Saul is sung by the Danish basso Åge Haugland, who was a regular at the Met for a number of years, and maybe still is, for all I know. No, I don't think so, but I think to the late 1900s and the early 2000s, he was there pretty much every year. David is sung by the Finnish tenor Peter Lindros, and we also heard briefly Kurt Vesti as Jonathan, and very briefly Tina Kyborg as Mikal, who is Saul's daughter and who becomes David's wife. Interestingly enough, although we won't hear practically anything of Mikal's role today, the role was sung by Kirsten Flagstedt during the 20s, before she became, came to the Met as a total unknown and became a great Wagnerian soprano. So this was the first scene of this, and before we continue, I'd like to say that we'll still be here for a while, so I still hope that you will be moved to call us at 203-268-9667, and we'd love to hear from you. This is Mel Siegel, and we are enjoying a night of biblical opera. To return to Saul and David, we'll now move to the third act and the beginning of the act. It's night. Everyone in Saul's camp is asleep, and David comes back to the camp with Abishai, his companion. And he comes into Saul's tent, and he has no intention of harming Saul. He would never do that. But he takes the sleeping Saul. Saul is asleep. He takes his spear, and he takes his water jug, and then they go outside. And David yells to wake everybody up. And when everybody is awake and wondering what's going on, he shows Saul that he has taken his spear and his water jug. And Saul had no idea that he was there. He was sound asleep. And he tells Saul he would never harm him. Saul is, overwhelmed. And he welcomes David back. And he says, you're my son. Come back. And I'm delighted to see you. And then the chorus rejoices at what is happening, and we have another choral number. So let us hear this scene from Act 3 of Saul and David.

Okay, in that scene in Act 3, to repeat, David comes to Saul's camp at night, and Saul is deep asleep. David takes Saul's spear and water jug, goes outside and calls to wake everybody, and he then shows Saul that he has taken these two items and tells Saul that if he had wanted to harm him, he would have. He could have then, but he would never harm him. Saul welcomes David back, and there's great rejoicing on the part of the Jews that David has returned. Now, what has happened, and one of the reasons for Saul's jealousy, Saul had been anointed king by the prophet Samuel, acting at God's direction. But because of certain things, Samuel has told him that God has withdrawn his support or his praise for him, and that he will no longer be the king. And of course, this really arouses Saul's jealousy. And in Act 4, this is a four-act opera, there's a scene where it's one of the strangest passages in the Bible. Saul, and it clearly goes back to an earlier time. Saul goes to the Witch of Endor and has her bring up Samuel's spirit. Samuel has died in the meantime, and Saul is hoping that Samuel will say, no, everything's going to be all right, but Samuel tells him that no, God has withdrawn from him, and he will suffer the consequences. The final scene, there's a battle with the Philistines, and the Israelites lose badly. Saul has been wounded, and he then kills himself. Jonathan has also been killed, and David has come. David has taken part in the battle, and he laments what has happened to Saul and Jonathan. And so did the Israelites, but the opera ends with the Israelites expressing hope for the future under David as their king. So again, we will hear Augie Haugland as Saul, Peter Lindros tenor as David, Kurt Vesti as Jonathan, although I don't think we hear him in this scene, the baritone Jürgen Klint as Abner, and we heard him in very briefly in the previous scene when David wakes everybody up, and Tina Kyborg as Michal. This is a 1990 recording conducted by Nimi Järvi. So let us hear the finale of Saul and David.

Okay, that was a suitably impressive ending to the opera Saul and David by Carl Nielsen. And we heard, once again, Augie Haugland, Danish bass as King Saul, Peter Lindros, Finnish tenor as David, Kurt Vesti as Jonathan, Jürgen Klimt as Abner, and Tina Kiborg as Mikal. This was recorded in June of 1990, conducted by Niemi Järvi. And that is the third of our biblical operas. The fourth one, I think, is somewhat more familiar. It's by a composer named Giuseppe Verdi, and the opera is Nabucco. It's not one of the most popular of his operas, but it's around. And it came at a time which represented the low point of Verdi's life. Verdi had just lost both his wife and his young daughter to illness, and it really shattered him, and he was really, really as low as you can be. But one of the impresarios in the north of Italy, where Verdi was born and lived in Busseto, had faith in him and gave him a script, a libretto of this opera, Nabucco, and Verdi reluctantly took it home, and it opened to a passage, which I should know, but I've forgotten. It slipped my mind, but it stimulated him, and it sort of revived him, and he went to work and composed Nabucco, which was his first success. And if I remember correctly, it was his third opera, and it was the first one where you heard a distinctive style, which he was to develop throughout the rest of his life. Nabucco is the Babylonian king, I guess, Nebuchadnezzar. In Italian, it's Nabucco. And they had a little bit of history. At some point, the kingdom of Israel had broken in two. The northern part was called Israel, and the southern part, which remained, was called Judah, and that's where Jerusalem is. About 100 years earlier, Israel had been conquered by the Assyrians, and in the middle of around 550 BC, the Babylonians destroyed Jerusalem and wiped out the kingdom of Judah, and had taken the Israel's captive, most of them, back to Babylon, and dispersed others to other parts of the Babylonian Empire. So this is the setting of the opera, and it begins with the Jews captive in Babylon. Well, in the first act, the first selection we will hear is the aria of Abigail, who is the daughter of Nebuchadnezzar, or Nabucco. But she's not really. She's been adopted by him, and he has a biological daughter, of whom Abigail is very suspicious. She does not yet know she's been adopted, but she's concerned. And in her first aria, Anch'io discuso un giorno, she gives a vent to her her suspicions and her determination to take over the kingdom of Babylon. We will hear this sung by Maria Callas,
in a concert she gave in an RAI concert in Rome on February 18th, 1952. Prior to that, Nabucco was one of her first successes. I think it was the performance, group of performances, that really brought her to the attention of everybody. So this was one of her important roles. And this is a very, very difficult aria. At the first performances, it was sung by soprano, just blanking on the first name, I think it was Benita Strepponi, who later became Verdi's wife. And although she was a great success in this opera, it cost her a voice. It's a very, very difficult part. Anyway, let's hear Maria Callas sing this aria now.

Maria Callas has sung Abigail's aria from the first act of Giuseppe Verdi's opera Nabucco in an RAI concert in Rome on February 18th, 1952. Now, in the opera, the sort of the leader of the Jews captive in Babylon is the priest Zechariah. And here he sings the aria, Vieni o Leviti, come o Levites, tu sol labro, from your mouth to God's ear, and telling them to hang in there and have faith. And this aria will be sung by Cesare Siepi.

That was Zacharias aria, Tusso Labbro, from the second act of Nabucco. Now, from the second act comes one of the most famous pieces that Verdi wrote, the chorus Va Pensiero. Va Pensiero means literally go my thoughts, where the Jews are thinking of Jerusalem and Judah, and very regretting the situation that they find themselves in captivity in Babylon. This was very at that time, around 1850. There really was no Italy. The northern part was part of the Austro-Hungarian Empire. The central part was the Papal States, not part of Italy. And the southern part from Naples down, including Sicily, was controlled by the Spaniards. So this opera aroused all kinds of patriotic feelings in the Italians. And the Va Pensiero at Verdi's funeral, the thousands of people who came to see him being taken to the church, spontaneously broke into this chorus and sang Va Pensiero in the streets of Rome. So a very, very famous piece of music. Now, in the opera, after the aria we have just heard, Nabucco comes to the temple, and Zechariah tells him, don't enter and don't profane the temple. Well, Nabucco was all full of himself, so he rides his horse into the temple, and there's a great peal of thunder and some lightning, and Nabucco ends up on the floor out of his mind. So at the beginning of the third and final act, we see Nabucco in a cell, and he sort of comes to his senses, and he has an aria, Dio di Giuda, God of Judah, where he expresses his regret for what he has done and asks for mercy. And then his army comes to release him, and he has a cabaletta following the aria, O Pro di Mie. Okay, so this will be sung by Gian Giacomo Guelfi. This is a live performance, but I don't have the location or the date. Anyway, let's hear this scene for Nabucco.

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1: Okay, we have heard three selections from Nabucco by Giuseppe Verdi, and unlike the other operas that we have heard today, tonight, it really doesn't have much to do with the Bible, except for the setting and the fact that the Jews were captives in Babylon. But it's an important opera because it's Verdi. You know, it couldn't be any other composer, and it really sets the template for what followed. I mean, Zacharias aria, which we heard Cesare Siepi sing, was the first of a long series of great arias for bassos, and the music we just heard, it's Verdi. It couldn't be anybody else but Verdi. So it's a very, very important opera, even if it's not very faithful to the Bible. So we have one more, and that is... Well, actually, it's not. That's the opera Salome. We're going to hear the final scene sung by Inga Bork in a 1955 recording. There's very little. It's just a couple of sentences about Salome. Her mother was Herodias, whom Herod Agrippa, who had been made king of Israel by the Romans, had married her after getting rid of his first wife, and she had been the wife of his brother. So there was a lot of talk about that, as you can imagine. The libretto for the opera by Richard Strauss is almost a word-for-word translation from the French original by Oscar Wilde. So the Bible says that Salome danced for Herod under the promise that he would give her whatever he wants. One of the Gospels, I forget which one, goes further.

She had asked him if she could kiss his hair. He says he's revolted by her, and then his mouth and so on. So she's totally out of her mind by this point, and she's fondling the head and saying, "See, I got your head after all. I'm going to kiss your mouth." And finally, Herod says, "Kill that! She's crazy. Kill her!" And they do, and that's the end of the opera. So let us hear the final scene of now.

0: Okay, we have concluded our biblical opera evening with the final scene from Richard Strauss's Salome. This is Mel Siegel. 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

The pianist was Rudolf Serkin. He was joined by the London Symphony and conductor Claudio Abbado in that music of Mozart, the Piano Concerto No. 20 in D minor. Now we turn to a French composer named Mel Bonis, B-O-N-I-S. I'll tell you more about her in a moment. This is called The Little One Falls Asleep, first of all, and Bertrand Chamailloux is the pianist.

The little one, literally the little girl, La Toute Petite, s'endort, is falling asleep. The little one's falling asleep by Mel Bonis. Mélanie Domange, born in 1858, she lived in 1937. She went by the pen name Mel Bonis, studied with César Franck, among others, and wrote some very, very fine music. We're just rediscovering her these days with this increased interest in music by women composers, and luckily so. She's very prolific, wrote over 300 works of all kinds. Here is her cello sonata from 1905. Performances with Victor Julien Laferrière, cello, and pianist Théo Fouchneret, music of Mel Bonis.

The two performers were Victor Julien Laferrière, cello, and Théo Fouchneret, piano. And the music was by the French composer, lived from 1858 to 1937, Mel Bonis. That was her pen name, Mélanie Domange. That was her cello sonata of 1905.

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1: I'm Peter Van de Graaff, your host. Thank you for joining me. Mozart wrote a series of string quartets dedicated to his good friend Joseph Haydn, and one of those quartets is known as the Dissonance Quartet. There are some rather modern sounds to the beginning of the piece. I'm going to be playing that for you later on. I have a couple of rhapsodies for you right now. And let's begin with this one by Johannes Brahms. It's one of his very, very last compositions he wrote. It's the Opus 119, number 4, Rhapsody in B-flat. And the recording I have for you is with pianist Barry Douglas.

There's a Brahmsian masterpiece for you. It is the Rhapsody in B-flat, the fourth of the piano pieces, Opus 119 by Brahms. Perry Douglas was the pianist, the first of a couple of rhapsodies that we will be hearing as we move now to England. Herbert Howells, who lived through most of the 20th century, best known for his choral music, wrote this work for orchestra, The Pastoral Rhapsody, and it's played by the London Symphony, conducted by Richard Hickox.

We heard there the Pastoral Rhapsody by the English composer Herbert Howells, as Richard Hickok conducted the London Symphony. Same orchestra, same conductor now. This is music by a woman named Doreen Carwithen, who lived from 1922 to 2003, and her Bishop Rock Overture. It's a concert overture from 1952.

0: That was music by a woman named Doreen Carwithin and her concert overture, Bishop Rock. That was the London Symphony, Richard Hickox, the conductor. Doreen Carwithin studied with a very, very prominent film score composer in England named William Olwen, and she became his wife as well.
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0: This is called A Dump by John Johnson.

a dance called A Dump by John Johnson. Now to Mozart we go, and one of his string quartets he dedicated to his friend Joseph Haydn. There are six of them in all. This is one of the better known, one of the more unusual, really. It starts off sounding quite modern, in fact, and thus it's called the Dissonance Quartet. But then it does turn into some pure Mozart. String Quartet number 19 in C, Kirchhoff 465. And here is the Tokyo String Quartet.

Although that music is by Wolfgang Amadeus Mozart, in a sense, we can thank Haydn for that. Haydn, who always was experimenting with different sounds and structures and musical jokes in his string quartets. Well, Mozart was inspired by those Haydn quartets to write a collection of his own, a series of six quartets dedicated to Haydn, acknowledging his great genius in that form. That was the string quartet number 19 in C, Kirchhoff 465, and because of the very unusual, rather modern-sounding opening, again, experimentation at play here, that is known as the Dissonance Quartet. Music of Mozart performed by the Tokyo String Quartet. Here is a brief song by Hugo Wolf. Wenn ich in deine Augen sehe, when I look into your eyes. Very romantic song here with William Daisley, baritone, and Sholto Kinnoch playing the piano.

0: one of history's greatest song composers at work there, Hugo Wolf. Wenn ich in deinen Augen sehe, when I see into your eyes. That was William Daisley, baritone, Schotelkinoch piano.
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0: I will pay tribute to some great writers, some literary writers up ahead. Walt Whitman, Mark Twain, Heinrich Kleist. Stay tuned, I'm Peter Van de Graaff. Before we listen to the Walt Whitman Overture by Gustav Holst, here is something by Gustav Holst's daughter. Her name is Imogen Holst, and the BBC Concert Orchestra is led by Alice Farnham in On Westhall Hill.

performance by the BBC Concert Orchestra conducted by Alice Farnham, and music by Holst, no, not Gustav, but by his daughter, Imogen Holst. It's titled On West Hall Hill. Great American writer, poet, Walt Whitman, inspiration for many songs and many other compositions as well. It's interesting how much British composers were taken by Walt Whitman's writing. We think maybe most famously the First Symphony of Vaughan Williams, the Sea Symphony. Here is a concert overture in tribute to Walt Whitman by the composer of The Planets, Gustav Holst, and simply called Walt Whitman Overture. This is Joanne Folletta to conduct the Ulster Orchestra.

Joanne Faletta, the Ulster Orchestra, and the Walt Whitman Overture, not by an American composer, as one might expect with an American writer, but rather by Gustav Holst. Here is a setting of a Walt Whitman text by another English composer, Irish-born, Sir Charles Villiers Stanford, Joy, Shipmate, Joy.

0: Roderick Williams sang that Walt Whitman text set by Sir Charles Villiers Stanford.
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0: Here's another piece in tribute to a great American writer, Mark Twain. And this is by a composer who's very, very famous in the Broadway musical world. His name is Jerome Kern, maybe most famously for a Showboat. This is Mark Twain, A Portrait for Orchestra, Keith Lockhart with the Boston Pops.

Mark Twain, Portrait for Orchestra by Jerome Kern. Yes, that Jerome Kern, Old Man River, etc. Keith Lockhart conducted there, the Boston Pops. One more piece in tribute to a writer. This is a German writer now, who was from the time of Beethoven, lived a very short life. His name is Heinrich Kleist, K-L-E-I-S-T, a poet, dramatist, short story writer, very influential. And a composer named, a late romantic composer named Richard Wetz, W-E-T-Z, wrote this Kleist Overture, which we hear with the Rheinland-Pfalz Philharmonic, conducted by Werner Andreas Albert.

concert overture inspired by the writings of a German author from around the time of Beethoven, Heinrich Kleist. But music by Richard Wetz, W-E-T-Z, Werner Andreas Albert, Rheinland-Pfalz Philharmonic with the Kleist Overture. Now turning to Beethoven and his variations on Mozart's Ein Mädchen oder Weibchen. It's a tune from The Magic Flute, and here are Mstislav Rostropovich and Vaso Devetsi.

cellist Mstislav Rostropovich and pianist Vaso Devetsi performing together that music by Beethoven in tribute to Mozart, the variations on Ein Mädchen oder Weibchen from the Magic Flute. Let's hear a little more by Mozart, actually dating from about the same time as he was working on the Magic Flute. He was writing a lot of German dances during this period, and here is the Kirche 571, number 1 in D, with Nicholas Arnoncourt and Vienna Concertus Musicus.

0: Nicholas Arnoncourt, Vienna Concentus Musicus, and one of a collection, the first of a collection, of six German dances by Wolfgang Amadeus Mozart.
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0: I'm Peter Van de Graaff, your host, and before I bring to you the Latin American Symphonette by Morton Gould, which draws on Latin American dance forms, I have this for you by a Latin American composer. He is from Paraguay, great, great guitarist, Agustín Barrios Mangorey. This is the Vals de Primavera, the Waltz of Springtime, and Alexander Sergei Ramirez plays it.

The Springtime Waltz by Agustin Barrios Mangore, Paraguayan guitarist-composer. Alexander Sergei Ramirez played it. Here is a work inspired by Latin American dance forms, the rumba, the conga, the tango, etc., but it's by an American composer and conductor named Morton Gould. This is the Latin American Symphonette, and it is Mauricio Bravanel who leads the Utah Symphony.

0: At the time that music came out in 1941, dance music from Latin America was all the rage in the United States. And so Morton Gould drew on dance forms from Cuba and Argentina in composing the work we just heard there. It's sometimes called the Symphonette No. 4, but it's certainly better known as the Latin American Symphonette by Morton Gould. And that performance was by the Utah Symphony. The conductor was Maurice Abravanel. This is by Paraguayan guitarist-composer Agustin Barrios Mangore, The Bees.
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Las Abejas, The Bees by Agustín Barrios Mangourey, and that was a performance by Thibaut Garcia. Been hearing music from Latin America. Let's now move to Switzerland. Here is a composer who was very prolific in writing many, many different forms, prominent in his day, now fairly forgotten, but wrote music of such high quality. I'm very excited to share this with you. His name is Joachim Raff, R-A-F-F. He's probably best known for having served as the assistant to, for many years, Franz Liszt in Weimar, Germany. Joachim Raff now is not only a composer, also a pianist, and he wrote a piano concerto, which we're going to hear right now, with Michael Ponti and the Hamburg Symphony, Richard Kapp conductor.

We've heard music by a mid-19th century Swiss composer named Joachim Raff, who wrote successfully in so many forms. His piano concerto there with Michael Potti, Hamburg Symphony, and Richard Kapp conductor. I mentioned before we heard the piece that Joachim Raff was very closely associated with Franz Liszt for many, many years. Here is an interesting, it's a harmonization of Gregorian chant made by Liszt, part of a large collection called Responsories and Antiphons. This text taken, originally the music taken from the Requiem, Liberame Domine. Leslie Howard plays it.

0: some Gregorian chant taken from the Requiem as harmonized by Liszt.
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0: Pianist Maria Joao Pires brings us the Fantasy Impromptu in C-sharp minor by Chopin.

66 of Chopin. One of the great pleasures of loving and exploring the music of Haydn is that he wrote so much, it's inexhaustible, and there's always discoveries to be made. Here is a lesser-known symphony. You may have never heard the symphony before. Symphony number 67 in F of Haydn, and it's recorded on period instruments by Philharmonia Baroque Orchestra, conducted by Nicholas McGuigan.

0: Nicholas McGeegan and Philharmonia Baroque Orchestra, Symphony No. 67 in F by Joseph Haydn.
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0: This is one of the three songs of The Black Woman by Darius Milhaud.

George Dombrowski singing that Song of the Black Woman by Darius Milhaud with pianist Lambert Boumüller. We go to Africa for music by Camille Saint-Saëns. This is from his Algerian suite as we listen to the very famous French Military March. Jeffrey Simon conducts the London Philharmonic.

Camille Saint-Saëns wrote that music, the famous Marche Militaire Française, French Military March, which comes from the Algerian suite. Saint-Saëns spent a lot of time in Northern Africa. I was fascinated by the sounds and people there. That was Geoffrey Simon, who conducted the London Philharmonic. And while we are in Africa, let's listen to this by the African English composer Samuel Coleridge Taylor, who was born to an English mother and a father from Sierra Leone, Africa. Here is his African suite. It's played by Rochelle Sennett.

The African English composer Samuel Coleridge Taylor took great and deep interest in music of all kinds of places, including the United States, including African American music and real African music, as we heard right there. That's the African Suite by Samuel Coleridge Taylor. The pianist was Rochelle Sennett. And this takes us to South Africa. Njenge Badi is the title of this. Josephine Lee conducts the Chicago Children's Chorus.

0: That's a traditional melody from South Africa, Njenge Badi, and the Chicago Children's Chorus performed that under the direction of Josephine Lee.
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0: Well, I have some very nice items here for you to enjoy, including a Schubert symphony, his very first, in fact, one strongly modeled after those of Haydn and Mozart. We're going to get to that in just a few minutes. Later on, two fugues, one by Benjamin Britten, one by Mozart, both for strings. Britten's Prelude and Fugue and Mozart's Adagio and Fugue. Something right now for string quartet by the Russian composer Alexander Glazunov. He composed five novelettes, and this is the second of the five. He called it Oriental, and it's performed by a string quartet based in Glazunov's hometown of St. Petersburg.

very first of the symphonies of Franz Schubert, the D major Deutschlisting 82. A 16-year-old Franz Schubert composed that. Berlin Philharmonic and Daniel Barenboim. Six Scottish Dances by Schubert.

0: Six Scottish dances in less than 2 minutes. Music by Franz Schubert. We heard the whole collection there of his Deutsch 421, played by Michel D'Alberto.
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0: We have next a couple of fugues for strings. One is a late work by Wolfgang Amadeus Mozart for string quartet. It's sometimes played by string orchestra. We'll hear it in string quartet, though. It's called the Adagio in Fugue. We'll get to that in a little bit. But first, we have a prelude in fugue for 18 string players by Benjamin Britten. Why such a strange number? Well, it was composed for Boyd Neal's string orchestra, celebrating their 10th anniversary, and that was all the members of the ensemble that were active at the time. Here is the Norwegian Chamber Orchestra, led by Iona Brown.

Music by Benjamin Britten, his Prelude and Fugue for 18 Strings, performed by the Norwegian Chamber Orchestra, conducted by Iona Brown. Another work for strings. Sometimes this is played by string orchestra, but we're going to hear it now performed just by a string quartet for which it was originally composed. Some late music by Mozart. Late in life, Mozart took a great interest in the form of the fugue. He wrote some really throughout his life, but after introduction to the music of Bach, he particularly was intrigued by the form. Here is the Griller String Quartet now with Mozart's C minor, Adagio, and Fugue.

Some late music by Mozart, a work which stands on its own simply as the Adagio and Fugue in C minor. There's a version for two pianos of that piece. Then Mozart originally composed it for two pianos, then orchestrated it for four string voices. That was the Griller Quartet and Mozart's Kirchhoff 546. After all that string music, here's Empire Brass with this Old Dog Tray March by G.W.E. Friedrich.

0: G.W.E. Friedrich's Old Dog Tray March, played by Empire Brass.
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2: Good morning, I'm Gary Girard, and this is Morning Classics. Thanks for joining me. You'll be hearing an interesting mix, music by Ennio Morricone, Robert Volkmann, William Herschel, and a lesser-known Austrian composer, Hans Gall. Movie music, as well as a clarinet sonata, serenade, and a symphony. First, we hear Ennio Morricone's music for the film Cinema Paradiso. The Mancini Pops Orchestra is conducted by Henry Mancini.

Lovely music from the film Cinema Paradiso by Ennio Morricone. Henry Mancini led the Mancini Pops Orchestra on Morning Classics. Austrian composer Hans Gall lived from 1890 to 1987. Although he may not be well known, Gall published more than 100 works, including 4 operas, 4 symphonies, several cantatas, 3 concertos, and numerous orchestral, chamber, and piano works. We're going to hear his Sonata for Clarinet and Piano, and the clarinet soloist is Hans Claus, with pianist Nareen Barrett.

0: The Sonata for Clarinet and Piano, Opus 84, from the year 1965, by Hans Gall. We heard clarinetist Hans Claus and pianist Nerine Barrett on Morning Classics.
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0: Here's a serenade by Robert Folkmann, the Serenade No. 2 in F major, and it's performed by the German Chamber Academy.

We heard Folkman's Serenade No. 2 in F Major, Opus 63, Johannes Goritzky and the German Chamber Academy on Morning Classics. 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
0: Another hour of classical music coming your way. This is Morning Classics. Good morning. I'm Gary Girard. We have quite an interesting group of selections for you. And if you enjoy the harp, you will certainly enjoy music by Camille Saint-Saëns' Morceau de Concert. We'll hear Catherine Michel as the harp soloist with the Radio Luxembourg Orchestra in that selection. And then we'll have a sonata by Johann Heinrich Schmelze, and that will be performed by Tafel Music. We'll also hear the Downland Suite by John Ireland. Let's begin with a piano sonata by Ludwig van Beethoven, and this is the piano sonata number 30 in E, opus 109. We hear Stephen Kovacevic.

A very nice opener, music by Beethoven, the piano sonata number 30 in E, opus 109. The pianist was Stephen Kovacevic in that performance. In a while, we'll have early music from the Baroque era by Schmelzer, one of his sonatas performed by Tafelmusik. Let's turn now to a work for the harp by Camille Saint-Saëns. This is one of the three works he composed for the harp, and this one was actually one of his final works in any form, completed in 1919, just 2 years before his death at the age of 86. In this performance of his Morceau de Concert, we hear Catherine Michel as the harp soloist, and Louis de Fromont leads the Radio Luxembourg Orchestra.

0: I hope you enjoyed that Work for the Harp by Camille Saint-Saëns, his Morceau de Concert, and we heard Louis de Framont leading the Radio Luxembourg Orchestra. The harp soloist was Catherine Michel in that performance. 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
0: In a while, we'll have a suite by John Ireland, after we have a performance of early music by Johann Heinrich Schmelzer. He was an Austrian composer and violinist of the middle Baroque era, and he was a musician of note. Schmelzer was one of the most important violinists of the period, and he was an important influence on later German and Austrian composers for violin. Schmelzer made considerable contributions to the development of violin technique and is considered the leading Austrian composer of his generation. Here's Jean Lehmann leading Tafelmusik with Schmelzer's Sonata ad Tabulam.

Very interesting early music by Johann Heinrich Schmelzer. That was Gene Lamont and Tafel Music with one of his sonatas for you here on Morning Classics. Now let's move forward in time to music by a composer who bridged the late Romantic and modern eras, John Ireland. We hear the complete Downland Suite performed by Richard Hickox and the City of London Sinfonia.

0: Music by John Ireland. We heard A Downland Suite, performed by the City of London Sinfonia. The conductor was Richard Hickox. Gary Gerard with you on Morning Classics. I hope you've enjoyed the music this past hour.
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0: Good morning. I'm Gary Gerard. So glad you could join us. We'll have a Hungarian Rhapsody by Liszt, one of the string quartets by Mozart, and The Crown of India Suite by Elgar. Now, let's begin with Franz Liszt, but before we hear his music, I thought you'd be quite interested in this quote from Liszt. "Music embodies feeling, without forcing it to contend and combine with thought, as it is forced in most arts, and especially in the art of words." A quote from Franz Liszt, and now his music, the Hungarian Rhapsody No. 2 in C-sharp. Herbert von Karajan conducts the Berlin Philharmonic.

Music by Franz Liszt getting us underway. Herbert von Karajan and the Berlin Philharmonic performed the Hungarian Rhapsody No. 2 in C-sharp. And in a while, we'll hear Elgar's Crown of India Suite. After we hear a string quartet by Mozart. This is one of six quartets dedicated to Franz Josef Haydn. And Haydn and Mozart's father, Leopold, were both visiting Vienna in February of 1785 and were present at a quartet party in Mozart's apartment, on which occasion the last three of the six were played. Haydn said to Mozart's father, "Before God and as an honest man, I tell you that your son is the greatest composer known to me in person or by name. He has taste and, what is more, the most profound knowledge of composition." Let's hear one of these quartets, probably the most friendly and accessible of the six. As its nickname implies, it opens with a theme suggestive of the call of a huntsman's horn. This is the string quartet number 17, The Hunt, in B-flat. Here's the Guarneri Quartet.

0: Well, there we had one of the six quartets that Mozart dedicated to Haydn. The string quartet number 17 in B-flat, Kirkel 458, also known as The Hunt. And in that performance, we heard the Guarneri Quartet. Music on Morning Classics, and this program is made possible by the Corporation for Public Broadcasting.
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0: Now we have a work of Sir Edward Elgar, The Crown of India Suite. The Crown of India was put together in 1912 from sketches made earlier for a variety of unfinished projects. Elgar had been asked for music to mark the visit to India by the new king, George V, and Queen Mary. The result was songs, marches, and episodes for speaker and orchestra, and from this Elgar extracted a suite for a festival that same year. Here we have Sir Charles Groves leading the Royal Liverpool Philharmonic with Sir Edward Elgar's Crown of India Suite, Opus 66.

0: Elgar's Crown of India Suite has just been performed by Sir Charles Groves and the Royal Liverpool Philharmonic. I'm Gary Girard. Thanks for joining us today on Morning Classics.
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Beautiful music from Eric Satie, his Gynopédie No. 3, performed with an unusual featured instrument, the saxophone, Branford Marsalis in front of the Orpheus Chamber Orchestra. Hey, very good morning. Michael Salut, your host for Wednesday Morning Classics here on WMNR Fine Arts Radio. I hope your day is off to a good start. I'd like to think musically we're off to a good start, and I'm going to be here until noon. Plenty of music ahead. In this hour, we'll look at something from Gioachino Rossini, Georg Philipp Telemann, Carl Maria von Weber, and others. Let's continue with music of J.S. Bach, his violin concerto in A minor, BWV 1041. Vidon Kremer is featured on the violin, as well as the musical director of the Academy of St. Martin in the Fields.

Music from J.S. Bach, his violin concerto in A minor, BWV 1041. Vidon Kremer was the violinist and also the musical director in this particular situation for the Academy of St. Martin in the Academy of St. Martin in the Fields. I'm having a little bit of a, well, Wednesday morning. Moving along, music of Gioachino Rossini, a favorite, not sung. This is musical, and musical in a unique way, Largo al Factotum, the famous aria from The Barber of Seville, performed by two bassoonists, Sergio Anzalini and Stefano Canuti.

There's something fun about that particular aria, no matter how it's performed, from Gioacchino Rossini from the Barbara Seville Largo al Factotum, performed by two bassoonists, Sergio Azzolini and Stefano Canuti. On now to the music of Georg Philipp Telemann, his concerto in A major for four violins. The Collegium Musicum 90 performs Simon Standage is the first violinist. He's also the musical director.

0: Simon Standage, both the musical director and first violinist of Collegium Musicum 90, in a performance of Georg Philipp Telemann's Concerto in A Major for four violins.
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0: And I second that motion. Thank you so much. We would not be here if it weren't for you, not only listening, but the financial support you offer. 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I'm Michael Salet. It is Wednesday Morning Classics on WMNR Fine Arts Radio. If you're just joining, good morning, and thank you so much for tuning us in. We're in the first hour of Wednesday Morning Classics. The music continues with something from Jacques-Martin Hutter, his Suite Number 1 in G minor. Performing is a trio that goes with no name. Let's spell them out. Philippe Alain Dupré, he plays Baroque transverse flute, that is a wooden instrument. Philippe Perrault, viola da gamba, and Yasuku Uyama Bavar is the harpsichordist. Hutter's Suite Number 1 in G minor.

The trio of Philippe Alain Dupré playing Baroque traverse flute, a wooden instrument, along with Philippe Perlot, viola da gamba, and Yasuko Uyama Bavar, harpsichord, with a presentation of Suite No. 1 in G minor by Jacques-Martin Outater. And if you happen to be into trivia, perhaps you'd be interested to know that Outater lived from 1673 to 1763. He was 90 years old when he died. Something unique in those times. On now to the music of Carl Maria von Weber, the Rondo from his Piano Concerto No. 2 in E-flat major, Opus 32. Benjamin Frith is the pianist, along with the RTE Sinfonietta. Prochnina Oden is the conductor.

conductor Pronchius Oden with the RTE Sinfonietta, along with pianist Benjamin Frith, in a performance of Carl Maria von Weber's Rondo from the Piano Concerto No. 2 in E-flat major, Opus 32. And we'll round out this first hour of Wednesday Morning Classics with music of J.S. Bach. The Fugue for Lute in G minor, BWV 1000, performed on the guitar by Andres Segovia.

0: Guitarist Andre Segovia with J.S. Bach's Fugue for Lute in G Minor, BWV 1000.
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0: 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This is Wednesday Morning Classics, and I'm your host, Michael Salet, between now and noon. If you're just tuning in, welcome. It's very nice to have your company, and for those who have been tuned in for some time, well, thank you so much. And if you're really an early riser, perhaps you heard my friend and colleague, Gary Girard, earlier this morning. He starts at 5 a.m. Perhaps your day starts at 5 a.m. as well. Let's continue with music of Franz Joseph Haydn. Piano Sonata number 60 in C major, Hoboken listing is 16-50. Important about this work, well, it was the last of Haydn's keyboard sonatas completed in 1795 during his second trip to London, a place he loved. The pianist, Emmanuel Lacks.

two masters to open this hour of Wednesday Morning Classics. First, Franz Joseph Haydn, the composer, and second, Emanuel Ax, the pianist. It was Haydn's Piano Sonata No. 60 in C major, Hoboken Listing 16-50. On now to Joaquin Rodrigo. Two pieces kind of segued together, Fantasy for a Gentleman and Spanish Girl, which finishes with a fanfare. The flutist is James Galway, along with the Philharmonia Orchestra, Eduardo Mata, the conductor.

0: Flutist James Galway with a performance of music from Joaquin Rodrigo. Fantasy for Gentlemen and Spanish Girl and Fanfare. The Philharmonia Orchestra performed. They were directed by Eduardo Mata.
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0: A very good morning if you're just tuning in, or for those of you who have been tuned in. I'm Michael Salet, your host for Wednesday Morning Classics on WMNR Fine Arts Radio. We're having a terrific morning, even if the clouds are hanging in and rain seems to be in the forecast. But we don't talk about weather here at WMNR. We talk about music. And next music is Franz Kromer's Partita in B-flat Major for Wind Ensemble, Opus 78. The Budapest Wind Ensemble performed. Kalman Berkes, the well-known clarinetist in many circles, is both performing here as well as the musical director. Franz Kromer's Partita in B-flat Major for Wind Ensemble.

clarinetist Kalman Berkish, along with the Budapest Wind Ensemble, which he was leading, performing Franz Kromer's Partita in B-flat major for Wind Ensemble, Opus 78. More excellent clarinet music to follow in the 11 o'clock hour. We continue now with some beautiful music performed by Catherine Stott Piano and Yo-Yo Ma Cello. They put together an album just a couple of years ago called Merci. This is music of Gabriel Fauré, Papillon, Opus 77. Papillon is Butterfly.

The duo of Catherine Stott Piano and Yo-Yo Ma Cello, a duo that has performed regularly over the years with Gabriel Fauré's Papillon, Butterfly. And now on to music that, well, was popular, maybe better to say famous, during World War I. Music of Haydn Wood. This is Roses of Picardy, a famous 1916 British ballad associated with the wartime, a sentimental song about love and war. The Slovak Radio Symphony Orchestra is directed by Ernest Tomlinson.

0: Perhaps you feel as I do, that music sounded like it could have been part of a film score. From Haydn Wood, British composer Haydn Wood, The Roses of Picardy, a work that dates back to 1916, a sentimental work about love and war, performed by the Slovak Radio Symphony Orchestra, Ernest Tomlinson, the conductor.
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0: Good morning, Michael Salet, your host for Wednesday Morning Classics on WMNR Fine Arts Radio. A hearty welcome if you're just joining us. Perhaps this was an opportunity for you to take a break and listen to some music, or maybe we're just in the background as you go about your day, whatever that might be. It's a pleasure to have your company, and I thank you so much for tuning in. The music continues with something from French composer Jacques Guibert. His concerto for flute and orchestra performed by the Montreal Symphony Orchestra. Charles Dutoit is the conductor, and Timothy Hutchins, the flutist.

It seems as though this morning has been filled with wonderful flutists. That was Timothy Hutchins, along with the Montreal Symphony Orchestra under the direction of Charles Dutoit. Jacques Hubert's Concerto for Flute and Orchestra. Now on to a solo performance, something from Beethoven, from Six Bagatelles, Opus 126. This is Bagatelle No. 1, the Andante, performing pianist Jeno Yando.

pianist Yeno Yondo with a performance of Beethoven's Bagatelle No. 1, the Andante, from Six Bagatelles, Opus 126. On now to music of the 20th century from Rolf Wilhelm. This is Duet Concertino. It's performed by a trio, and there's at least one name in there that may be familiar to you. On the euphonium, playing euphonium, is Adam Frey. The more likely name that might be familiar is Fred Mills, the trumpet player, well known for his work with the Canadian Brass. And Paula Peace rounds the trio out on piano. Rolf Wilhelm's Duet Concertino.

0: Music of Rolf Wilhelm, the duet concertino performed by the trio Adam Frey Euphonium, Fred Mills trumpet, and Paula Peace, the pianist.
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0: And Wednesday Morning Classics continues here on WMNR Fine Arts Radio. I'm pleased to be your host. I'm Michael Salet. Another French composer in this hour. Now we turn to Jules Massenet. His orchestral suite number 4, Picturesque Scenes, premiered in Paris in March of 1874. Were you there? The New Zealand Symphony Orchestra is under the direction of Jean-Yves Oswance.

Jules Massenet's Orchestral Suite No. 4, Picturesque Scenes. The New Zealand Symphony Orchestra performing, Jean-Yves Oswanth, the conductor. And on to, well, one of the waltz kings, as they say. This is from Emil Valteufel, Bella Mazurka. The Cincinnati Pops Orchestra is under the baton of Eric Kunzel.

Emil Valteufel's Bella Mazurka, Eric Hunzel leading the Cincinnati Pops Orchestra. And now for some 20th century music from Irving Berlin, A Pretty Girl is Like a Melody. Dick Hyman is on the piano, an unknown ensemble led by Maurice Perez.

0: Well, I don't know how often people hear it in a instrumental version. I think we're accustomed to hearing the lyrics. Nevertheless, Irving Berlin's A Pretty Girl is like a melody. Dick Hyman on the piano.
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0: Well, good morning. Perhaps you're just tuning in, and if you are, I welcome you. I'm Michael Salad. It's been my pleasure, and it continues to be my pleasure, to be your host for Wednesday Morning Classics here on WMNR Fine Arts Radio. We continue with more really superior clarinet playing. This time, Wolfgang Amadeus Mozart's Serenade No. 12 in C minor, Kochel Listing 388. This particular work is in four movements rather than the more common five for serenades at the time that it was composed. The Sabina Meyer Wind Ensemble performs. Sabina Meyer is the lead. She is the clarinetist of note. Let's enjoy Mozart's Serenade No. 12 in C minor.

Were you counting the movements? I had mentioned at the top of this performance that this Mozart work, the Serenade No. 12 in C minor, Kirschner Listing 388, was atypical. It was in four movements rather than five. The Sabina Meyer Wind Ensemble performing. On to a solo performance now, music of Claude Debussy. This is Claire de Lune. Philippe Entremont, the pianist.

Many would say one of Claude Debussy's most famous piano works, Clair de Lune, performed by Philippe Entremont. And we move on to Swedish composer Lars-Erik Larsson for the third movement of his pastoral suite. This is a scherzo vivace. The Slovenian Symphony Orchestra is directed by Anton Nanut.

0: The third movement from Lars Erik Larsen's Pastoral Suite, Anton Nanut leading the Slovenian Symphony Orchestra.
1: Friday morning and Saturday afternoon classics this week will feature new recordings of a keyboard trio by Haydn, Rachmaninoff's Symphonic Dances, Dvorak's Violin Concerto, Comet Prelude by Avril Coleridge-Taylor, and a range of other classical music delights. Plus, I'll keep you abreast of concerts in the region, including Robert Schumann's Piano Quintet with the Haven String Quartet and pianist Jacob Wang in Hamden. 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
0: Michael Salut with you as we approach the home stretch of this edition of Wednesday Morning Classics here on WMNR Fine Arts Radio. We turn to music of Franz Schubert, his Overture in C Major, Deutsche Listing 591. It's noted as being in the Italian style, and it's further referenced as the Italian style being something like opera music that Rossini would have written. The Staatskapelle Dresden perform, Wolfgang Sawallisch is the conductor.

0: An exciting piece of music from Franz Schubert, his overture in C major, Deutsche Listing 591 in the Italian style. Staatskapelle Dresden performing Wolfgang Sawallisch, the conductor.
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And with that little bit of radio business taken care of, we move on to music of Alexander Borodin, the overture from Prince Igor. Constantin Silvestri conducts the Philharmonia Orchestra in this very lively and enjoyable piece of music.

I know I introduced this piece of music as exciting, and when it first opens, you're thinking, what's Michael talking about? But in the end, of course, it is quite exciting. From Alexander Borodine, the overture from Prince Igor, Constance Silvestri leading the Philharmonia Orchestra. And one of my favorite American composers of light music, Leroy Anderson, this is Sarabande, performed by the Boston Pops Orchestra, Arthur Fiedler conducting.

0: from Leroy Anderson. That was Sarabande, performed by the Boston Pops Orchestra, Arthur Fiedler conducting. And with that, we close out Wednesday Morning Classics, this edition of Wednesday Morning Classics. I'm Michael Salet. It's been a pleasure to be in your company. Thank you so much for having me in. Do stay tuned. Susan Prince is next, and I can tell by the stack of CDs immediately to my right, she has a terrific program in store. Have a great day.
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Eddie Kunzel leading the Cincinnati Pops Orchestra in one of those all-time favorite overtures. That was the Donna Diana Overture by Emil von Reznicek. Indeed, my friends. We have some music of Vincent Dindy coming up, and it is a work that he wrote in 1898 for the theater, and the performance was being given by none other than Sarah Bernhardt. Yeah. This is a piece called Médée, and it's a suite for orchestra by Vincent Dindy. Gilles Nopre is the conductor, conducting the Württemberg Philharmonic.

0: Württemberg Philharmonic, written in 1898 by Vincent d'Indy, the Medée Suite for Orchestra, which he wrote for a theatrical performance starring Sarah Bernhardt. I'm Susan Prince. Alberto Ginastera's music after a message.
1: Hi, this is H. William Stein. 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And then, why not stay up late with me? And at 11, I'll bring you an hour of mostly instrumental jazz on Round Midnight Jazz. 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
0: We have the harpist in this performance, Anne Hobson-Pilot. She is joined by the English Chamber Orchestra, Isaiah Jackson conducting, the Harp Concerto of Alberto Ginastera, written in 1965.

0: Music of Alberto Ginastera. That was his harp concerto. And the harpist in this performance caressing the harp was Anne Hobson Pilot. That middle movement's very quiet, isn't it? Yeah. Anne Hobson Pilot, the harpist, was joined by the English Chamber Orchestra. I'm Susan Prince. We have some music of Hector Berlioz after a couple of messages, my friends.
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0: Summer Nights by Hector Berlioz, Nuit d'été, Les Nuits d'été, a marvelous work. The poems were by Théophile Gautier, and we're going to have selections from this work. We're going to begin with La Villanelle, the song When the New Season Comes. When the frosts have all melted, we too shall go off to the woods to gather lilies of the valley. And the Spectre de la Rose. I am the phantom of the rose you wore last night to the ball. Mm-hmm. And then we move on to Clair de Lune. Upon the yew, a pale dove, lone and disconsolate, at sundown, sings its song. And lastly, the unknown isle, L'Île Inconnue. Say, pretty maid, where would you go? The sail is full below. The breeze will soon blow. This is a remarkable recording, the last one made by the mezzo-soprano Jan de Gaetani. She's joined by the Eastman Chamber Ensemble with David Efron conducting, from the Les Nuits d'été of Hector Berlioz.

sections of the Nuit d'été, Summer Nights of Hector Berlioz, sung by the mezzo-soprano Jan de Gaetani, along with the Eastman Chamber Ensemble, with David Efron conducting. I'm Susan Prince. Here's a CD that greeted me when I arrived today in my mailbox here at the station. It's the music of Marianne Martin. She lived between 1744 and 1812. Several months ago, I heard online some of her music, and I thought, ooh, that's an unfamiliar name and unfamiliar music. So I asked for a copy of the CD, and here it is, and I'm going to share it with you right now. This is her Sinfonia in C major. The pianist is Edith Corman, joined by the Oxford Philharmonic Orchestra. Music of Marianne Martin.

0: Isn't that nice? That's music that's been neglected for over 200 years by Marianne Martinez, M-A-R-T-I-N-E-S. She was born in 1744. You know, women weren't writing a lot of music in 1744, but this is very, very nice music. And that's just one piece. That's her Sinfonia. A Sinfonia in the key of C major. And I have to tell you, I've just been reading some of the notes on it, and it said that the Berlin Philharmonic performed this work that you've just heard, her Sinfonia in C, in 2024. So maybe she will be better known in the coming days.
1: This is Fred Albert. I hope you'll join me this Saturday at 3:30 p.m. as we explore the highs and lows of life on the stage, as told through the tunes of Irving Berlin, Cole Porter, Jerome Kern, and Stephen Sondheim. 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
0: And now for some Paganini, my friends. This is Salvatore Accardo playing the violin with the London Philharmonic Orchestra, Charles Dutoit conducting La Primavera, a bit of springtime music written by Niccolo Paganini.

Charles Dutoit leading the London Philharmonic Orchestra with soloist Salvatore Accardo. That was La Primavera, or Springtime, by Niccolo Paganini. I'm Susan Prince with you, and coming up, a delightful German operatic chorus, written by Wagner, the Sailor's Chorus from The Flying Dutchman. And this is what they're singing. Leave your watch, helmsman. Hoist the sail down, leave the anchor. We fear no wind or treacherous shore. Today we shall be happy, right happy. Each has his girl on land with glorious tobacco and good brandy. That sounds pretty good, doesn't it? Here we have the Budapest Radio Chorus, the ORF Symphony Orchestra, Pinkus Steinberg conducting. The Sailor's Chorus from Wagner's The Flying Dutchman.

0: Well, I guess they're hitting the brandy, eh? Isn't that marvelous? The sailors of the Norwegian ship in The Flying Dutchman of Richard Wagner. That was the Sailor's Chorus, performed by the Budapest Radio Chorus, the ORF Symphony Orchestra, accompanied under the conductorship of Pinchas Steinberg. I'm Susan Prince. More music coming up very shortly.
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2: 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Dvorak. 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
0: So keeping with the springtime feeling, I thought that I would play the Symphony No. 3 in E-flat major, the 1st of May Symphony by Dmitri Shostakovich. In this performance, the Czechoslovak Radio Symphony Orchestra of Bratislava is conducted by Ladislav Slovak.

0: Well, now we know what it sounds like when they're marching in the May Day parade in Russia, right? Symphony No. 3 by Dmitri Shostakovich, the 1st of May. Certainly, the Russian idea of May is different. Maybe he was having snowstorms as we had the 1st of May. The Czechoslovak Radio Symphony Orchestra of Bratislava, the Slovak Philharmonic Chorus, and Ladislav Flo, Slovak, conducting. I'm Susan Prince. Coming up, some Mozart after a message.
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0: As promised, Mozart, Concert for Violin and Orchestra, No. 2. Itzhak Perlman is the soloist with the Vienna Philharmonic, led by James Levine.

Itzhak Perlman and the Vienna Philharmonic, fine combination, led by James Levine. That was Mozart's Concerto for Violin and Orchestra No. 2 in D major. I'm Susan Prince with you, and to welcome Wendell Rector, who will be joining you shortly with a very lovely program. Let me tell you what, let's see, he's got some Giuliani, Moro Giuliani, he's got Jules Massenet and Frederick Delius in his first hour that he'll be sharing with you very shortly. And I will leave you with a little bit of Marianne Martins. This lady was born in 1744 and has written some quite lovely music, which I will share with you in the coming weeks. But here's a bit of it to get Mr. Rector into the microphone.

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2: Hello again, Wendell Rector with you on the stations of Fine Arts Radio. It's good to be here this afternoon. We have music coming up during this hour by Mauro Giuliani, Frank Bridge, some Jules Massenet, and Frederick Delius, among others. Let's get started right away with some music for guitar and orchestra. The introduction theme with variations and polonaise. That's quite a combination, isn't it? Opus 65, music by Mauro Giuliani. We'll hear guitarist Pepe Romero with the Academy of St. Martin in the Fields under Sir Neville Mariner.

0: Introduction, Theme with Variations, and Polonaise, Opus 65, for guitar and orchestra. Pepe Romero was the guitarist with the Academy of St. Martin in the Fields under Sir Neville Mariner. We'll be back in just a moment with music of Frank Bridge on WMNR.
1: This is Will Duchon. 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
0: 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Wendell Rector with you. Frank Bridge was not the best known of the English composers of the late 19th, early 20th centuries. He lived from 1871 to 1941, and was a contemporary with such composers as Ralph Vaughan Williams and Gustav Holst, of course. We're going to hear a suite for strings by Frank Bridge, which is easy to understand since he was an accomplished violist and a string player in England at that time. The English String Orchestra under the direction of William Boughton. Music of Frank Bridge on Fine Arts Radio.

Suite for String Orchestra, music by English composer Frank Bridge, who lived from the late 19th to early 20th centuries. William Boughton conducted the English String Orchestra from a Nimbus recording. Hello, Wendell Rector with you on the stations of WMNR. Do you like absolutely beautiful music? We're going to hear some now. Years ago, when I first started with WMNR, I had a Sunday evening program called Classical Collage, and I used this piece of music as a signature, or part of it, every week. Jules Massenet's Meditation from the opera Thais. Michael Schwalbe is the violinist, with Herbert von Karajan conducting the Berlin Philharmonic Orchestra.

The story is told that this music was created kind of at the last minute to cover the noise of a scene change in the opera Thais, Meditation from that opera. Jules Massenet was the composer. Michael Schwalbe was the violinist, with Herbert von Karajan conducting the Berlin Philharmonic Orchestra. And speaking of music for the stage, we move to three short works by Frederick Delius. We're going to hear his intermezzo and serenade from the incidental music written for a play by James Elroy Flecker called Hassan, a play, by the way, that was never staged, but the music lives on. And then we'll hear the prelude from the Delius opera Irmelin, Norman Del Mar and the Bournemouth Sinfonietta.

0: The Intermezzo and Serenade from the incidental music to the play Hassan and the prelude from the opera Ermelin, all by Frederick Delius. Norman Delmar and the Bournemouth Sinfonietta. More music coming up on WMNR. 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
0: Wendell Rector with you for an hour of piano music here on the stations of Fine Arts Radio, WMNR. The featured work will be the piano concerto of American composer John Carigliano. That will come in just a bit. We'll open with music of Johannes Brahms and close with, well, we'll have a bunch of music by Robert Schumann later in the hour. I don't know that we'll close with that. We might have a little bit after, but we'll open with the Rhapsody No. 2 in G minor, Opus 79, by Johannes Brahms. Dinora Varsi is the pianist.

Pianist Denora Varsi with the Rhapsody No. 2 in G minor, Opus 79, by Johannes Brahms. It's from a Philips recording. Wendell Rector with you on the stations of WMNR, Fine Arts Radio. I had an opportunity to attend a concert where the featured work was the piano concerto of John Carigliano. I don't think I had ever heard it, and I know that I was very favorably impressed enough to go online and get a recording of that same work. I wasn't able to find the pianist that I had heard, and I think it was Atlanta, but I did find a recording featuring James Tocco piano with Lawrence Leighton Smith and the Louisville Orchestra. And we'll hear that now, the 1968 piano concerto of American composer John Carigliano.

A virtuosic performance of the Corigliano Piano Concerto from 1968. James Tocco was the pianist. Lawrence Leighton Smith, the Louisville Orchestra, performed from a first edition compact disc recording. And I can tell you it was extremely exciting to hear in concert. Music of Schumann coming up in just a moment. Wendell Rector with you on Afternoon Classics here on the stations of WMNR Fine Arts Radio. With music as promised by Robert Schumann. Schumann's early pieces, or early published pieces, I should say, were all based on things that he had written previously. And his Opus 2, the Papillon, is a suite of short piano pieces, or dances mostly. He said his inspiration for this music was a chapter in the novel Flegeljahre, or Years of Indiscretion, by Jean Paul, one of his favorite writers, which described a masked ball. And the Papillon pieces that are in this are marked in Schubert's copy of that book in the margins as to where they would go. Most of them are very short, and we're going to hear Murray Pariah performing this suite, Papillon, Opus 2 by Robert Schumann.

We've heard the delightful Papillon, the second of Robert Schumann's published works, the first being the Abegg Variations, which, strangely enough, were named for a young lady that was of his acquaintance at that time. We heard Murray Pariah performing from a CBS Masterworks compact disc. And we'll close this hour now with music of Eric Satie.

0: John Lenihan performing the last of the six Nocien of Erik Satie. This one written in 1897 from a Black Box compact disc recording. Wendell Rector hoping you've enjoyed the music during this piano hour of Afternoon Classics, and you'll stay tuned for more music right here on the stations of Fine Arts Radio.
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3: Hello there, and welcome to Exploring Music. It's Bill McLaughlin here, and this week we are listening to music of Béla Bartók. One of the elements that emerges most strongly in Bartók is his absolute fascination with folk music of all sorts, which took him in the spring of 1913 to North Africa. Bartók was fascinated with music of the Berber people, and it shows up almost immediately in his music. Check out one of the violin duos. Number 42 is called Arabian Song.

Well, there's a composer who doesn't waste anyone's time. Béla Bartók, Violin Duo No. 42, Arabian Song, played by Eugene Drucker and Philip Setzer. And it was Philip taking the second violin part in that recording who kept playing that little passage at the beginning, all minor thirds. And we'll hear that same minor third motif transposed a little bit higher up to F and D. In the second string quartet of Bartók, which was written in the years 1915-17, just a couple of years after he got back from North Africa, this quartet movement opens with this passage. Could that be any more dissonant? This is an augmented fourth, and then a half step, then up a fourth and another augmented fourth, and then pretty soon, check it out.

the Takacs Quartet, just thundering out that minor third there at the very end. The second movement of the second string quartet of Béla Bartók, based upon North African motifs. That North African trip was taken in 1913, and with 1914 came the opening of the Great War, and that began to cut down severely on Bartók's opportunity to go out into the countryside and collect folk tunes. He wrote, "The outbreak of the war hit me very hard because it put an end to my work. Only a small part of Hungary remained open to my studies, so I continued to work there under hampered conditions." But of course, he was also working in Budapest, teaching at the Academy of Music, and working on a very unusual ballet score. In English, we usually call it the Miraculous Mandarin. And if you found these stories of Bartók's earlier stage expeditions, Bluebeard's Castle and the Wooden Prince, a little creepy, try out Miraculous Mandarin. It's really lurid. So here's the story. It's the worst years of the war. There are a couple of thugs. Let's say they're in Budapest. They find a young woman on the streets. She's desperate. She's hungry. She's frightened, especially of them, and she has good reason to be. They threaten her, make her stand by the window of their apartment building. She dances and lures passers-by into the building. As she dances seductively, the thugs leap out from behind the screens, give the fellow a thorough thumping, and relieve him of his purse and throw him out onto the street. Bartók finds a wonderful and very unsettling harmonic language to create an air of menace for this ballet. The violins keep playing a scale, which starts down on their low G. Okay, you know what the next note is, right? G. But no, it's G sharp. Shocking. Meanwhile, the piano is setting up this clatter, a tremolo of two chords. The first one is this, second, this, together, and the winds are playing that same sort of material here. You know what? There's no way the piano can suggest this glorious, menacing music. Bill, can we play about the first 10 or 15 seconds of Miraculous Mandarin?

Uh-oh, trouble. The trombones are in on a C sharp. Against all of this G bass stuff, more tritones. It's not all meanness, of course. You wouldn't lure anybody into an apartment building with that. We need music for the young girl. Hers is consonant and slow. It's an open fifth, A to E. Clarinet plays this. Again, and once more. And then comes a very unusual character. Very tall, a man of distinctly Asian appearance. Pentatonic, I guess vaguely Chinese sounding tune. Bartok builds up a harmony of it all in tritones. It's the Mandarin, and the thugs cannot subdue him. This is a horrible story, but it's a fantastic piece of orchestral music. And let's listen to a great Hungarian conductor, Eugene Ormandy, with his Philadelphia Orchestra play for us now the suite from Béla Bartók's The Miraculous Mandarin.

0: Eugene Ormandy and the Philadelphia Orchestra giving us the suite from The Miraculous Mandarin of Béla Bartók, music composed 1918-19. Not heard until 1926, 8 years later, because the Hungarian situation politically was very complicated. There was the brief appearance of a communist government under a man named Béla Kun, and then much more right-wing, I would say actually fascist government took over for quite a while. And they were not about to allow the public performance of a ballet with such a salacious theme as The Miraculous Mandarin. In fact, I think this work is still maybe more successful as a concert suite. You can use your imagination, and that's lurid enough. You're tuned into Exploring Music, and this week we're exploring the life and music and world of Béla Bartók. Have a look at our website and drop us a line while you're there. 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
0: Yeah, things were rough after the war. 1920, the Treaty of Trianon took away from Hungary two-thirds of its territory and about half of its population. And sadly for Bartók, this was all of the areas which he loved to roam, looking for folk tunes. Here's a letter of Bartók, dated May of 1921. "I have no time for composing, even if I were in the right mood for it. But my mood is far from right, and no wonder. I am hopelessly cut off from the one thing which is as necessary to me as fresh air is to other people, the possibility of going on with my studies of folk music in the countryside." Happily, at this time, there was a wonderful young Hungarian violinist named Jeli Daranyi. I went around for years calling her Jelly Daranyi, but no, it's Jeli, and must be Jeli, because yam don't shake like that. No, wait a minute, that's from the blues show. Jeli Daranyi was the grandniece of Joseph Joachim, a marvelous violinist, the man for whom Johannes Brahms had written his great violin concerto. Jeli and her sister, they were both very good violinists, had both been pupils of Béla Bartók at the Music Academy, and they commissioned him to write a violin sonata. He accepted. In fact, he wrote two. Let's hear the first movement of the second violin sonata. This is very Hungarian music. It's folk-derived. It's not folk tunes. Lyrical, melancholy. We're going to be hearing Christian Tetzlaff and the Norwegian pianist Leif Ove Andsnes

Christian Tetzlaff, the violinist with pianist Leif Ove Andsnes, playing the first movement of the second violin sonata of Béla Bartók, music written in 1923 for the Hungarian violinist Jéli Darányi. I'm afraid Bartók was falling under the spell of Miss Darányi. She was young, intelligent, beautiful to look at, played the violin fabulously well, as she had the sense not to fall in love with her former teacher. But she continued to enchant composers. Back in England, Vaughan Williams wrote her a marvelous piece, and when Ravel first met Jéli Darányi, he invited her to dinner. It was a big dinner party. Around 11 p.m., Ravel requested some gypsy specialties from Jéli. She didn't quit playing till 5 in the morning, and this is what it turned into. Cigan.

Wow. There is gypsy music. In fact, that's literally what Ravel's title means, Tsigane, in the gypsy style. Daniel Hope, marvelous young English violinist, playing with Sebastian Knauer, who is not playing the piano. He's playing something called the luthéal, music composed by Maurice Ravel for the Hungarian violinist Jeli Tarányi, who had been introduced to Ravel by Béla Bartók, who had at one brief moment romantic hopes. And here's a man, a few words when it came to women. I'll give you a little story about how he and his first wife got together. We had to go back before the war. I think it's maybe 1906 or 7 or 8 or something like that. Marta shows up at Bartók's piano class in Budapest to take lessons. He's obviously interested in her, and she in him. 2 years later, he awakes one morning. He's living at home with his mother, goes off to the academy, gives a piano lesson to the now 16-year-old Marta, and brings her home for lunch, and happens to mention to his mom, "Oh, by the way, Marta will be living with us now. We've just been married." That was it. And it seemed, oh, I guess about 15 years later, as if dissolving that marriage was almost as easy for Bartók. He fell in love with yet another pianist, Dita was her name. At this point, Bartók turns around to his first wife, Marta, and said, "Look, my dear, there's no sense in all three of us being unhappy. I think it should be only you. Dita and I are going off." Whew. And I thought some of the guys I knew were rough. In any case, I'd like to play you a beautiful piece composed by Bartók and dedicated to his new wife, Dita, who became his soulmate for the rest of his days. From Village Scenes, we'll hear the lullaby with Joan Forstman and the New York Philharmonic, conducted by Pierre Boulez.

The lullaby from Village Scenes, that was Joan Forsman, Pierre Boulez conducting the New York Philharmonic. And just time for a little slip of a big piece now before we say goodbye for today. This is a piece from 1930 called Cantata Profana. This recording we're going to hear is the very last recording of Sir George Schulte, a pupil of Bartók. Listen to this section of Cantata Profana and remember that it's composed in 1930, because I have a question for you afterwards.

We're fading out of the first section of Bartók's Cantata Profana from the year 1930. Now, here's the question. Did that remind you, as it did me, of Carmina Burana, in a way?

And the second part of the question, which one came first? Bartók came first by 7 years. This is 1930, and Orff's masterpiece, Carmina Burana, with the same kind of wild, exultant choral writing, comes 7 years later. And that's all the time we have for Bartók today, but in tomorrow's show, let's see what's on. Bartók Piano Concerto, a piece he wrote for Benny Goodman, music for strings, percussion, and celeste. Gil Shaham playing the second concerto. Wow, you don't want to miss this. In the meantime, more beautiful music right here, so stay put. See you tomorrow. Exploring Music is produced by Sidney Gillard at WFMT in Chicago and produced and engineered by Bill Sigman at Digital Island Studios here in New York City. Our production assistants are Ella Pinsloop, Eric Opland, Adela Skoronsky, and Weston Williams. Rebecca Neistat is the WFMT production and syndication manager. 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I'm Bill McLaughlin. 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
2: Good evening and welcome. This is Evening Classics. I'm Diana Blaze. I'm glad you could join me, and I hope you can stay with me. We have music from Spain as well as South America this hour. I'll start off with an excerpt or an overture from the opera La Gioconda of Amilcare Ponchielli, who, although nowadays he's only really known for his opera La Gioconda and particularly for the Dance of the Hours, he was the most important operatic composer right around the mid-19th century and a bit later on. Here's a performance by the Amsterdam Symphony Orchestra under Peter Stern of The Dance of the Hours from La Gioconda of Amilcare Ponchielli.

Peter Stern led the Amsterdam Symphony Orchestra in their performance of The Dance of the Hours from La Gioconda, a story based on a story by Victor Hugo, by Amilcare Ponchielli. Perhaps the most important Venezuelan 20th century composer was Antonio Lauro. His instrument was the guitar, so not surprisingly, he wrote a great deal of music for that instrument, which is just outstanding. I think you're going to enjoy this, The Suite Venezolana, which is a set of four songs and dances from Venezuela. Jesús Castro Balbi, the guitarist.

Jesus Castro Balbi, the guitarist, and he performed for us the Suite Venezolana of Venezuelan composer Antonio Lauro on Fine Arts Radio. It is hard to believe that when the opera Carmen premiered in Paris in 1875 that it wasn't a great success. It wasn't an instant success. Georges Bizet did not get to see the glorious music which he wrote and he included in this opera become popular. It wasn't until later on that it caught on, but nowadays it's certainly one of the most performed and most loved melodic operas. The Carmen suites that are in two suites that we're going to hear contain pretty much all of that glorious music. Here's the St. Louis Symphony Orchestra under Leonard Slatkin, the Carmen Suites from the opera Carmen of Georges Bizet.

Leonard Slatkin led the St. Louis Symphony Orchestra in the Carmen Suites from the opera Carmen of Georges Bizet. Next on WMNR, we're going to hear the great pianist Alfred Brundle and his interpretation of the Andante Spinato and Grand Polonaise of Chopin.

0: Alfred Brendel was our pianist, a man who, if you're curious to know about him, was born in Moravia, which later on became the Czech Republic in 1931. One of his claims to fame is his complete cycle of Beethoven sonatas, which he recorded in 1962 in London, which was a benchmark in that literature. Alfred Brendel performed the Andante Spinato and Grand Polonaise, Opus 22, by Frédéric Chopin.
1: 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Chestnut Hill Concerts of Old Saybrook is holding its 2026 Spring Prelude Concert on May 17th at 4 p.m. at Congregation Beth Shalom Rodfay Zedek in Chester, Connecticut. Pianist and Artistic Director Mihai Lee joins violist Kong Wu and cellist Wendy Sutter for Fantasiestücke for Cello and Piano, Opus 73 by Robert Schumann, and the trio for Viola, Cello and Piano, Opus 114 by Johannes Brahms. 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
0: Good evening and welcome to Evening Classics. I'm Diana Blaze. We have music from all over the world, and beginning with that by Victor Herbert, who was extremely popular at the turn of the century, the turn of the 19th to the 20th, that is. He wrote music to a stage play called The Red Mill back in 1906. And it takes place in Holland, and the first act opens in a red mill, and thus the name of the play. Here's the Razumovsky Symphony Orchestra under Keith Bryan.

a performance by the Razumovsky Symphony Orchestra under Keith Bryan, of The Red Mill, the music of Victor Herbert. Two pieces by the late 19th century to early 20th century Spanish composer Isaac Albeniz. From his España collection of piano pieces, we're going to hear the third, the Malagueña, and the second, which is the very famous Tango of Albeniz. Alicia de la Rocha is at the piano.

The pianist was Alicia de la Rocha in the Malagueña and Tango of Isaac Albeniz. Next, we have music written by a German composer to a legend called The Rain Fairy by Theodor Storm. The Rain Fairy, according to the ancient legend, is the one that gives us the fertility of nature and the regular showering of rain. She resides in the clouds and is escorted by a gray bird. And we're going to hear a suite of music written by Klaus Wostoff that is in five separate movements, each one dealing with an aspect of the Rain Fairy. Here's Emmerich Asmola leading the Radio Symphony Orchestra of Berlin.

Emmerich Simola led the Radio Symphony Orchestra of Berlin in their performance of the ballet music to The Rain Fairy of Klaus Wusthof. Most people know the music of Paul Dukas through his orchestral pieces, and especially that of The Sorcerer's Apprentice. He also wrote quite a bit for the piano, and we're going to hear a piece by Dukas written for piano called The Variations, Interlude, and Finale on a theme by Rameau. At the piano, we have Grant Johannesson.

0: Grant Johannesson, the pianist who specialized a great deal in French music. He was a wonderful pianist. In the Variations, Interlude and Finale on a theme by Rameau of Paul Dukas.
1: 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I'm Gary Girard, and I invite you to join the early morning listeners who don't miss the news, time checks, and traffic reports. It's just great classical music.

Welcome to the Film Music Hour. I'm Diana Blaise, and we're going to feature the score to Anna Karenina from 2012 with music by Dario Marianelli up ahead. And first, a couple of minutes of unannounced music. And if you recognize it and you'd like to play along with us, you can give us a call. Tell us what you think. 203-268-9667. Here it is.